0: Happy Delta door de Drentse Veen. 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
1: Harry's Blues. Tales from the Heart. 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
1: Ja, hij was drummer geweest.
0: Ja.
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2: Well, I found out I was a blues fan. I started collecting records after I got out of high school. I was listening to rock and roll and the places that rock music was going sort of left me cold. And when I look back on it, the things that were bothering me were very mild. There were things like Deep Purple and Uriah Heep and Black Sabbath. And I just thought, God, I don't want to hear this stuff. And I found that there was music that had all the drum beats that I really liked, and it was blues. So the record that really led me to blues, believe it or not, was Fleetwood Mac and Albatross with Peter Green. Yeah. I didn't even know there was such a thing as blues, and I bought Albatross. And I liked all the things that Jeremy Spencer was doing without realizing that there was such a thing as blues or Elmore James. And one night I went into a bookstore here in Chicago, and the guy who was the clerk at the bookstore was Paul Guerin, who wrote the Memphis Mini book and the Poetic Spirit of the Blues and the book on Petey Wheatstraw. And he was playing a record by Elmore James. Well, I'd never heard Elmore before, and it was like a revelation, a whole world opened up. I thought, my goodness, you know, where did this come from? And I asked him who it was, and he said it was Elmore James. And the next day I went out and bought an Elmore James record, and it just picked up from there. So I knew that I liked blues, and I collected records, and I was just asking myself how I could make a living doing that. And eventually the idea of playing it on radio occurred to me. So I decided I went to broadcasting school, believe it or not, Columbia College here in Chicago for 3 years. I did a show on their college station. And when I graduated, then I went out to another college station at a place where I didn't go to school, Triton College, just west of here. And from Triton College, I managed to land on public radio in Chicago, downtown in our loop. And I started the program. Actually, I went to work there as an engineer first. and then pitched to them the idea of the program, and they weren't really doing anything with their overnight periods. They were playing classical music tapes, and they got a certain amount of money from a company to play. They had to play something like 64 hours of classical music throughout the week. And we sat down and figured out that if they took Saturday night away from the classical music tapes, they'd still have 64 hours of classical music, so they could give me a show. And I pitched them that idea, and they went with it. That was in 1980, in June of 1980. And actually, the program was very successful here. There were a lot of people who grew up with this music, black Americans who were young when this music was first popular. And it wasn't being played on the radio at all. And I mean, I'm not just talking about Howlin' Wolf and Muddy Waters and Little Walter. There were a lot of jazz-oriented things like Buddy and Ella Johnson and Little Miss Cornshucks and that kind of thing that these people saw in the clubs here in Chicago. So I was very welcome among these listeners. And not only did they become loyal listeners, they would call me every week with all sorts of information, things that you know, a white guy from the suburbs, which is what I was, would never know about this music or the culture that spawned it. So it was really wonderful. It was sort of an education for me. I mean, I got to play music for them. They'd call me up, and I had one guy who I was playing Sonny Boy Williamson #1, John Lee Williamson, and a guy called me up and said, "Do you know that when Sonny Boy was murdered, I was wearing a pair of his shoes. He paid me $5 to break in a new pair of shoes for him. And when he died, like, he, you know, I got to keep the shoes," you know, just that kind of stuff. Real, real weird stuff. Yeah, that, yeah.
1: The program, and you started out this program after that period? The Blues Before Sunrise.
2: It was always Blues Before Sunrise, and it was heard.
3: It was always called like that.
2: Right. Well, when I went to public radio, it was always Blues Before Sunrise, starting in 1980, and for the first 10 years, it was local only here on public radio WBEZ in Chicago, and it was 5 hours long. We started at midnight on Saturday and went till 5 o'clock Sunday morning, which is fairly unusual here. Most shows are either an hour, or they're two, or they're three. Very, very seldom do you find a 5-hour show.

0: Een van de klassiekers in de bluesmuziek van Elmore James, The Sky Is Crying. Steve Cushing, de man van Blues Before Sunrise. 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
0: En zo is dat lokaal begund in eerste instantie. Het was maar voor één zender in Chicago. Maar ja, dat duurde niet zo heel lang. Dan breidde zich dat ook nogal uit.
2: In 1990, I convinced the program director that the show was so popular that it would work all across the United States, and ask him if the station would put me up on the satellite so I could broadcast nationally. And he took a chance on it. And we set a goal of trying to find 6 other stations that would take the show. And we wound up with 70. Like, that's what we've got right now. There are 70 stations across the nation, all public radio, that take the show. So we're heard in New York City, we're heard in California, we're heard in Texas, Alaska, Hawaii. And a lot of them are very small, very broke stations, you know, and I don't make any money doing this. It's often all I can do to break even, because I have to pay our public radio system, National Public Radio, I have to pay them something in the neighborhood of $600 a month to use their satellite. But none of the stations pay for the show. They just take it, put it on the air, and we try and find companies, businesses that are interested in the program, and they send me a small amount each month. In fact, Bob Kester is one of my main underwriters.
3: Yeah.
2: So at least 3 or 4 times per program, you hear a recorded spot about Jazz Record Mart, and it's the place to get all your blues records, which is true. So it helps him, and it certainly helps me.
1: It says here that it's an article about the blues festival here in Chicago with Lonnie. Maybe you've seen it. All these things about case of the Chicago blues, and I quoted here is Miss Dixon Nelson, and she said that the blues is that it's getting better with the blues, and that there are 106 festivals in North America, but that the thing is that they got not enough exposure. I mean, in the press and on radio. Do you agree with that?
2: Well, first of all, as to whether blues is getting better, my focus is on the first 50 years of recorded blues, from the very first record, Mamie Smith, Crazy Blues, to about 1965. Yeah. I don't do anything that's contemporary. For the last 40 years, as far as I'm concerned, there really hasn't been very much created over the last 30 or 35 years that I'm interested in.
3: Yeah,
2: there are a few exceptions, but not many. So for me, it's really not much of an issue. I stick to that time period, and I'm one of the few people in this country that does that. So I appeal to a very different audience than the shows that present contemporary blues. I guess if you were to ask me, it's really not an issue with me, but I think blues is pretty much dead, and I think what's being recorded now sort of sucks. you know, with few exceptions.
1: Yeah, there's not much creativity in the blues. Because we went to Buddy Guy's and we heard the band, and Eddie Shaw was there with a band, and it was that they played all the tunes who've been played 100 times before. Yeah. And it's a kind of a tourist blues or something like that, I think.
2: I think you're right.
1: Yeah.
2: I don't have anything against these musicians. God bless them. Let them go out and make a living. If they can make records, they can make a career out of it. That's just wonderful. I mean, you can't expect to have the 1950s and the 1940s forever. I mean, everything's got to change. The music has always changed. I just don't like where it's going and where it's gone, and don't want to be involved with it for the most part. So I'll stick to my little time slot, because almost every other program presents all the contemporary music.

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0: just drifted into town and stayed all alone. 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And if you spoke at all, he just said hi to Big John. Somebody said he came from New Orleans, where he got in a fight over a Cajun queen, and a crashing blow from a huge right hand sent a Louisiana fella to the promised land, Big John.
1: Big John.
0: From a huge right hand sent a Louisiana fella

Then a miner yelled out, "There's a light up above," and 20 men scrambled from a would-be grave. Now there's only one left down there to save Big John. With jacks and timbers, they started back down. Then came that rumble way down in the ground, and as smoke and gas belched out of that mine, everybody knew it was the end of the line for Big John.

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These few words are written on that stand. At the bottom of this mine lies a big, big man. 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

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And so long as men die, liberty will never perish. 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
1: Harry's Blues. The Way Up North. 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
2: 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We kennen 2 cd's van hem. 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
4: Ik was born in Memphis, raised in Mississippi. But it's all, you know, it's still the Delta soil, you know. I think from Memphis South, you can all, anything from Memphis South, you can consider Mississippi.
3: Yeah. It's all almost the frontier.
4: Yeah.
3: Yeah. I read somewhere that you give some information to people who come in
4: I
3: the
4: used
3: Delta.
4: To. I used to work and do film work before, you know, the music started. I started playing more. I worked on, you know, couple of the John Grisham movies that were filmed in the state, Time to Kill, and you know, some of those. Did like locations and stuff for them.
3: And you were yourself from a family who has soil or something?
4: Yeah, it's a couple of generations, 2 generations removed, but yeah.
3: Yeah.
4: Alan Lomax actually did some recordings.
3: He did.
4: Yeah, in the, like 1941, I believe.
3: He wrote a great book, The Land Where the Blues Began.
4: Yeah.
3: I think it's a great book.
4: Yeah.
3: But they got your number from the Blues Museum, I think. And Jim McLean, is he all is
5: Jim O'Neill.
3: Jim O'Neill, is he still
4: moved to Kansas City.
3: He's moved?
4: Yeah.
3: His Steakhouse isn't there anymore.
4: Well, the building, but there's nothing.
3: He's gone.
4: Mm-hmm.
3: Uh-huh.
4: Yeah. It's kind of a sad state of the blues around here. It's like before, you know, the politicians got involved, you know, the blues industry around here was thriving and alive and well, and now politicians have gotten involved, and it's, you know, people like Jim O'Neill and some of the other blues acts, they've gotten out of here, you know?
3: Yeah.
4: It's strange, you know?
3: They don't want to do nothing with them.
4: Politics and blues don't mix, yeah. Huh? None at all.
3: Uh-huh.
4: When that happens, blues starts getting too respectable, I think. And they
3: yeah, that's a good quote, yeah. Yeah, you see a lot of things disappear. I mean, in Memphis, like Pee Wee, it's not there anymore. It's a rock cafe or something. What is it? What's that? Is that because the white guys are speculating with the ground or new buildings or what?
4: No, I think one reason why blues came from out of this, you know, soil, yeah, and this, yeah, because people were left alone. I mean, they didn't, you know, you see there's no shopping malls, there's nothing to do, so the only thing you could do was make music and make your own music, you know, and not a whole lot of outside influences, and I think that's why it became what it is. But then, like I said, here in the last year, 2 years, politicians see the popularity of it and they want to jump on the bandwagon, and it's just gotten too, you know, there's too many fingers in the pie, you know, so to speak.
3: But Memphis also, I mean, a couple of friends of mine were in Memphis and they on Beale Street, and they say it's a kind of tourist industry right now.
4: It's Beale Street is like Bourbon Street in New Orleans.
3: Yeah, we've been there. Yeah.
4: I mean, if you want to find real jazz in New Orleans, you don't go to, you know, Bourbon Street. You go out in the suburbs. Exactly.
3: But what's a good place in Memphis to go for blues music? Anyway.
4: There's a couple of places off of South Main that are Ernestine and Hazel's. That's the real deal.
3: Yeah. Ernestine and
4: Hazel's. It's about two blocks south of Beale Street.
3: Uh-huh. Ernestine and Hazel's.
4: Yeah. It's on a corner. It's, I think, Calhoun is South Main, and Calhoun, I think, is it's right near the Amtrak, right near the train station.

0: But is this a real old shack?
1: Yes, it's from the 1920s. When I got it, it was insulated with newspaper on the walls to keep the wind out and mosquitoes. And as I took the newspaper off, I got down to 1920s. And as recently as 1981, someone lived here because there was 1981 on the top layer.
2: Okay, you rented or what?
1: No, I bought it and had it moved here.
2: You had it moved here?
1: Yeah.
2: It was somewhere else?
1: It was about 12 miles. Is that north?
3: Yeah.
1: 12 miles north of here.
2: Uh-huh.
1: And it had two rooms, just this one and one long room back there. Took down this wall and made a little bathroom over here and a kitchen. So it's pretty self-contained.
4: Yeah. Be about what people used to live in.
3: Yeah, exactly.
0: Whole families.
3: Yeah.
0: Whole families are living here.
2: We saw that the muddy cabin over there, but it's gone, isn't it? They took it away.
3: There again, you know, the politicians and the blues, took it on tour.
2: Yeah.
3: You know, House of Blues have taken it on tour. I think it's supposed to come back next year or something.
2: Yeah, but it's just ridiculous to do on tour.
3: Tommy and I write together. He's got a song on the last CD we did, and then we've got another one on the new one that's going to come out this summer.
1: Let's go look at the other shack. I'll show you that in the commissary. I got the key to the commissary.
2: Uh-huh.
0: Okay. Is there still original blues music around here in the Delta?
3: There is some. It's more R&B influenced than. You know, Willie Foster's, he's last of, you know, a breed, and there's not many more like him. Most of the new blues is more, you know, Tyrone Davis, Johnny Taylor type R&B influenced blues. You know, Lonnie Pitchford, who was a great acoustic blues player, he died last year.
2: He was not that old, I think.
3: No, he was 35, 36.
2: He made it for a rooster, I think.
3: Yeah, Jim O'Neill. And there's some more material because I engineered it that he did right before he died, and I don't know who's going to release that, but there's.
2: And rooster isn't there as well anymore.
3: It's not. No, in Clarkstown. No.
2: He took it with him.
3: Kansas City.
2: Yeah.
3: Kansas City.

Baby, way up in Dundee. Yes, I told a man, baby, way up in Dundee. Well, you can go out on Mr. Howard Stovall, please. He got all the buttons.

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Yeah, now the reason I love that old doughboy from Sorrel. Well, now you know we have a plenty of money, and we never be raised in hell. Well, we raise plenty of cotton, and we book

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You see,

0: Dave Davis, Lincoln County. De Hollies uit Manchester, dat was de band van de vrienden Graham Nash en Alan Clark. Zij vormden, voordat ze in de Hollies speelden, samen een Every Brothers-achtig duo. In de jaren 60 scoorde de band 21 hits en dit was de allereerste hit. De Hollies, Just Like Me.
1: Mary had a little lamb, his fleece was white as snow. And everywhere that Mary went, the lamb was sure to go. Now ain't that everywhere that Mary went, the lamb was...

0: individual family.
1: And was there a surface when it was placed, this mark?
0: They had a service here in the church. They had more or less a dedication service. And we had people here from pretty much all over the country. North, south, east, west, and in European countries. I don't think we had any from the Far East. Mm. I don't think. Mostly the European countries.
1: And what kind of people are visiting the grave? People from here?
0: People from here, people from the surrounding states, and occasionally people from out of the country like you are.
1: Do you know anything about Memphis Minnie?
0: Very little. I was very small when she was popular here. I was born in 1930, and I understand she was popular here in the 30s and early 40s, which meant I was very small, but my parents and other people in the community were very fond of her. They spoke very, very highly of her, and they were very fond of her singing and her music.
2: She finally came back. First, she was in Chicago, eh?
0: Yeah, in Chicago, came back to Memphis. But somehow or another, she never, to my understanding, she never got the place in the blues life that she really deserved for whatever reason. Maybe it was a lack of promoters or what have you then. I just don't know what to say. It could have been a multiplicity of things, but I'm not sure. But anyway, most people seem to feel that she never reached the height that really she should have.
1: Why is this church so isolated?
0: It is isolated because of modern technology. Years ago, there were many people lived around here in little houses here, there, and yonder. But because of modern technology, the people weren't needed. And then when there's no need for you, then you have to go where the economy is a little brighter. So most people moved away and went where there was a better economy. And some of the people that were dedicated to this community and to this church, they still come back and attend and maintain their membership here. And some of them never was a member of the church, but a member of other churches in the community, but they attended this school here.
1: This is a school over here?
0: Yeah, originally this was a school. When I say originally, I mean from about 1946 up until about 57.
2: And this church is in very good shape, I think.
0: Fairly good. Yeah. We tried to keep it. Pretty good shape. It's a lot to be done. We've come a long way, and it is said that we got a long way to go yet. But I know we've come a long way.
1: And how many people are living here in the early days?
0: In the early days? You mean in the community?
3: Yeah.
0: Probably 300 or 400. But now you don't have 30.
2: But a lot of people spread and they donate for the church.
0: You're right. Yeah. Right. And they move away to say like Memphis and other places. But now Memphis is annexation and moving out, say south of the state line. And some folk began to move back. And so what means the northern part of this county is began to be a little more heavily populated than it was, say, 20 years ago. Thank you.

other side of the Tremont Look. I went running out there to the racetrack, trying to make a fast buck. Put my money on them horses. My horse came in late.